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3: 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I'm Angela Robertson, a local author, speaker, and facilitator of the popular Write Your Story community workshops. This is where men and women come together to be inspired and get started on, or maintain momentum, on a legacy writing project in a supportive, fun environment. For those of you that are joining us for the first time today, in this 30-minute program, we're focusing on capturing life stories. Each week, I'm encouraging members of our community to document and share their observations and reflections on life, their memories, travel adventures, family histories, career or business stories, and sometimes spiritual journeys. Firstly, we do this for ourselves as it's a purposeful, meaningful and rewarding activity to do, especially during the winter months when we spend much more time indoors. And if you choose, your story could be a wonderful legacy for your whānau, your friends and maybe the wider community. During this programme, listeners are guided through the process. Ideas, tips and

0: examples of stories are shared, and frequently asked questions are tabled and answered. You are most welcome to make notes as we go, so that you can refer to them later. The great thing is, you can start a project like this at any age and stage, and it's not difficult to do, as nobody knows your life story better than you do. You don't need any fancy or expensive tools, just the willingness to give it a go, a notebook and a pen. You'll be surprised when you sit down and begin documenting your memories just how different and interesting your life experience may be. For those who are regular listeners, you'll recall that in previous episodes, we've discussed several topics. To recap, these have included stories about summer holidays, then and now, New Year's resolutions and goals, simplifying life, including a humorous look at decluttering, interests, artistic pursuits, hobbies and volunteering. We've also discussed childhood memories, travel adventures, snippets from people's family histories, and some examples of the career and business journeys of local people. If you're new to the program, don't worry, we'll revisit some of these topics again and share more examples of stories about them from our Write Your Story community in future episodes. Today, I'm pleased to reintroduce you to Bill Robertson, who has shared several of his short stories on this program before. Bill, thank you for joining us today in the studio.
1: It's fine, thank you.
0: We really appreciate it. Many of our listeners know you and will remember the story you shared about your mum, called Sybil in the Kitchen. Also the story about the pocket watch, a family heirloom. And more recently, the story of how running became part of your life. What's the story you're going to share with us today?
1: Well as liking running, I loved aeroplanes, and so I'm going to tell a little bit about my love of aeroplanes.
0: Oh, we're looking forward to hearing all about it, so ready when you are.
1: I was born in Wellington, and we lived in our family home, which was just above the old Wellington Airport. From our lounge window, we had a great view of the airport, and I loved spending hours of my time watching all the aeroplanes. Back then, we didn't call them aircraft. My father, who was an aero engineer, worked for the de Havilland Company in the aerodrome, not the airport. Many of the aeroplanes I saw were de Havilland ones, like the Dragon Rapide, the Tiger Moth, and others. I also loved watching the flying boats coming into land in Evans Bay when they flew over from Australia. It was so exciting. As a child, when I played in the trees around our property, I pretended I was flying in my own plane. During this game, I spent many hours of my time imagining I was flying them through an exciting war flight. Luckily, my father would often take me to work with him. In the hangar where he worked, I could sit on the real planes, like the Beavers, the Doves, and the Devons. I even got a flight once on a Heron, a four-engine plane, when it was taken for a flight. My dad was a pilot with the Royal New Zealand Air Force during the Second World War, and I couldn't understand why he never flew again after the war when he returned to New Zealand. When I was very young, our home burnt down and we moved to a transit camp. As Dad had to find the money to build us a new home, I guess he could not afford to spend any money on flying. When I was about 11 years old, I became ill and had several weeks off school

It was the best illness I ever had because I stayed home and from our lounge window, I was able to observe the planes doing numerous practice flights in preparation for the opening day of what would become Wellington Airport. Not only was I allowed to sit on our sofa and watch the flying, but I could listen to the pilots of these planes talking to the people in Air Traffic Control Centre on the wireless that Dad had given me. It was exciting. But unfortunately, some things didn't go well on opening day. For example, I saw a large English Avro Vulcan come in very low along the runway, so low that it broke a wheel and had to fly to Ohakia to crash land. Soon after, a short Sunderland flying boat came in so low that it broke a part of the underside of the plane. That had to fly back to Hobson Bay in Auckland to sink in the bay. A third plane, which was quite small, was blown over in the windy Wellington weather. Fortunately, none of the crew in any of these planes were hurt. On one occasion, when I was a youngster, my little sister Jan and I were flown from Wellington in a Douglas DC-3 to spend some time with my grandmother in New Plymouth. The flight was very noisy, but I loved every minute of it. Unfortunately, my sister didn't enjoy the flight at all and ended up being sick as we were landing. I wasn't very supportive about that experience. When I was about 16, my father moved to a different job in Hamilton, although he was still involved in aircraft engineering. The company he worked for was called Aero Engine Services Limited. As well as working on aircraft engines, the company had bought the production rights to an aircraft originally called the Victor. These aircraft were originally developed by the Victor Lawnmower Organisation in Australia. The new plane was called the Air Tourer, which became very popular with the New Zealand Air Force, among other flying groups. It was a lovely little plane, which I unfortunately never managed to fly in. In 1969, while I was a student at Hamilton Teachers College, I met someone who was keen to learn to fly. He encouraged me to come with him and learn to fly myself. I agreed, although I knew I couldn't afford to spend as much on this hobby as my friend could. Nevertheless, I took lessons and spent as much time as I could practicing on a Cessna 150. According to my flight logbook, on August the 30th, 1969, I flew my first solo flight. I remember the instructor who was in charge of the training flight. He rang me in the morning and suggested I try another flight. We flew around the circuit together and then moved the Cessna off the runway. The trainer told me that he was going to walk back to the club. He told me to stay in the cockpit, go back to the runway and fly through the same circuit again, and then land the plane by myself. Of course I did. I was the only one in the plane. I landed the plane well and was delighted when I heard that the air traffic controller in the tower said that it was the best landing he had seen all day. I flew a few more times that year, usually in a Cessna 150, but one day I flew a Piper Colt, and on another day I got to fly the old-fashioned Australian Victor. Not long after that, my friend completed his pilot training. As a pilot, he was permitted to take a friend flying with him. I was lucky enough to be amongst the chosen ones. He could also fly aerobatics, and he took me out in the Victor, where he demonstrated exciting manoeuvres, including loop-de-loops and 360-degree rolls. It was the only time

I ever went flying with a pilot who took such wonderful, exhilarating aerobatics. I did not get to fly again for quite a few years, because by this I was married, and as I was raising our three young children, we had no money that could be spent on a flying hobby. Years later, when the children were teenagers, I moved to the Kapiti Coast. There were lots of activity at Parapram Airport. For our first wedding anniversary, my wife Angie bought me a flight in a de Havilland Tiger Moth. It was a wonderful flight, and the type of plane my father and Uncle Alex had built in their younger days. My son Christopher captured the experience on video. I enjoyed this experience so much that I joined the local flying school and once again took flying lessons. I went solo flying in a Cessna. I did this a few times before once again I found it was becoming too expensive, and so I stopped flying as a hobby. I didn't ever get my pilot's license. Angie and I love to travel, so we've flown to various countries in large commercial aircraft. We've also flown on smaller aircraft, such as the de Havilland Beavers seaplanes in Port Macquarie, Fiji, and right here in New Zealand we flew them. We've taken helicopter flights to see various sites in Australia and Hawaii, and when I retired, we took a scenic flight in a helicopter over the glaciers in the South Island of New Zealand. We've also visited aircraft museums in numerous countries and attended several air displays both here in New Zealand and overseas. My favourites being the Smithsonian Air and Space Museum in Washington, D.C., and Duxford, an active airport with an excellent museum near Cambridge in England, where we got to see the Red Arrows in action and go inside a Concorde. I've been lucky with various presents for my birthdays over the years. One year, my adult children bought me a simulation flight for people who were interested in experiencing what it would be like to fly a Boeing 737 into a large airport. It was a fun and exciting gift, although I was very glad that I was not flying this huge aircraft in real life towards a lot of people who would be very unlucky to survive when I was in charge. For another birthday, Angie treated me to a glider flight in Kapiti again. For an hour we flew in and around Kapiti and the hills before returning to land the glider back at Kapiti Airport. It was another very memorable experience, and I was delighted to be told that I'd done quite well. In hindsight, it would have cost me less to take up gliding than continuing with my original goal of getting my pilot's license. But all good things come to an end, and that's what happened with the gliding club in Kapiti. They left the area and set up a club in Masterton. 5 years ago, we were chatting with a couple in Tamata Peak in Hawke's Bay as we watched a glider floating in the sky high above us. The couple said the best place to go gliding in New Zealand was with the Omarama Gliding Club in the Mackenzie district of the South Island. We were about to spend some time in Twizel, just a few kilometres along, which is quite close to Omarama. So I decided to give it a go. I was so pleased that I did, as the experience was spectacular. I arranged the flight and was surprised when I had to wear a parachute when I got in the glider. We also had air tanks that we would need to use on the high flight. Ready to go, an aeroplane towed us from the airfield up towards the hills, and then we were released over the magnificent terrain. The glider

0: caught on the wind currents and rose up higher. It was amazing. And before long, we were flying at over 12,000 feet, and that's when we needed to use our air tank. We flew up on over Mount Cook. Incredible world-class views all around us. On the way back to Omarama, I was given the opportunity to take control of the glider. The flight was gentle, the glider was warm and comfortable, and everything below us was beautiful and easily visible. This day reminded me of what a lucky man I am to be able to take part in such exciting times above the world.
1: Pretty amazing. So thank many you. Experiences. I remember that small plane. Do you remember that plane that we got on that time? I think we were in Whakatane and we caught, I think it was another seaplane. We went out to White Island.
0: Yes, it was another beaver.
1: Yeah, I remember that well. And that, this is before, you know, there was that awful thing that happened at, when there was the eruption there on White Island. All those people were injured. And so we didn't fly over it, but we flew all the way around it. And we only did it on the plane that time because the boats weren't going because it was a bit rough out there. But that was another spectacular experience as well. One of the great joys of telling a story like this, beyond the lived experience itself and a fascination with aircraft and flying that spans decades in your case, is the wealth of memorabilia that surrounds it, because we have all the memories of the things that we do, but we also have all this other stuff that comes with it, like the photos or the newspaper cuttings and things like that. So for me, when I listen to your story, your memories aren't just held in your own mind, they're preserved in your family's history as well. You know, they're like your father and his brother who, you know, actually made the planes in Wellington.
0: Yes.
1: Yeah.
0: Yes, three of the four boys, my father and his brothers, were flyers.
1: Yeah, incredible, really. Yeah. So it's all part of the history for Wellington, you know. The history of Wellington Airport, so there was no airport. It was kind of just the hangar.
0: The airport was, it was dirt, really. It was very small until they built the current airport.
1: Yeah, incredible. And then there's the photographs, and these are your own personal photos, but also photos that have been taken historically, probably for newspapers and things like that. The newspaper clippings about these events would be out there somewhere in papers past or wherever. And most beautifully, the stuff that's recorded in your own logbooks. And I've been looking through these logbooks because I wasn't around, particularly when we're talking about the Waikato days, you know, back in 1969, I was in the UK. But when I was looking through those pilot logbooks, particularly the Waikato one, it's extraordinary how much detail they capture, like every single trip.
0: Yes, yeah, it's, you're required to fill it all in.
1: Yeah. And every what I see is each entry records the date, the aircraft, the pilot in command, so I guess that's the training person, and then what your role was as the student in the aircraft.
0: Yes, that's right. Mm. And I liked the ones where mine was the only name there.
1: Well, you would have earned that, yeah, through putting in the hours. And it's the descriptions of those flights that really bring that early training to life. The learning, you know, I'm just quoting here from the book, learning the controls, mastering takeoff and climbing so you can actually see your progression, practicing taxiing, straight and level flight, turning, circuits, gliding and landings. Every entry on those pages shows your growing confidence in the air as a student. And you must have been thrilled that day when you walked away and they said it was the best landing.
0: Yes, I did. But I've had some really nice ones. I intended to fly somewhere else, but I always stayed in the airports, except one day I was allowed to fly from here in Kapiti to the

0: the one in, up by Palmerston North.
1: Is it Wanganui? Oh, Ohakia.
0: Ohakia. Mm, yeah. It was.
1: Gosh, that's quite a long way when you're a student.
0: Yes, well, I had someone helping me.
1: Yeah, but even so, to go on a, you know, a long distance, I'd call that long distance as a trainee, yeah. So the Capperty logbook adds another layer to that story because it's a separate log. And this includes your training and flight details and also the examination results in aeronautical radio telephone procedures and flight navigation. I remember you going to those classes in the evenings and doing that in addition to the flight training.
0: Yes.
1: Do you recall that?
0: Yes, I do.
1: Yeah. So quite a bit of study around it as well. And to me, these aren't just records, they're milestones, proof of a passion, the discipline and the excitement that recorded the progression of your training and growth as an aviator. And these logbooks will become treasures for the kids, but also for future generations. We say, my granddad had these. Can you imagine it now? The story also plays a part in the history of Capperty Airport, the evolution over time, because when we moved to the coast 35 years ago, there was so much activity at Capperty Airport. We'd spend hours, we'd walk up Langdale Avenue and where the old airport tower is, that everybody knows here, it's sort of a landmark, but we'd sit up there by the tower, up just on the grassy knoll there, and watch the goings on.
0: Yes, we did. Yeah, and of course where we sat was also where the museum, the Capperty Museum, yeah, was there. There's an air museum.
1: Yeah. We'd watch those parachutees, you know, they'd come down, sometimes during the week on a nice day, but also on the weekends, and they'd chat to one another. And we could hear the conversations just from the ground. And the tiger moths, where you had your ride. And, yeah, there was just so much going on there, apart from the small planes as well. And fortunately, we've still got an aero club in Capperty that offers fixed wing and helicopter training. So those of you out there who are interested in this, there's an opportunity there. And we, as a family, certainly hope that we can retain that airport for the longer term. Then there are the air museums, and we've made several visits to the Amarka Aviation Heritage Centre, which is just a brilliant museum.
0: It is.
1: World-class, actually, yes, alongside some of those others in Blenheim. So if you haven't made a trip to that, that's worth a look at. And thanks to Peter Jackson and other enthusiasts, there's a fantastic collection of military aircraft from the First and the Second World Wars, along with the stories and the films associated with them. And then, of course, there's our local one, which you've just mentioned, our local museum, that is open every weekend, as far as I can recall.
0: Yes, it is.
1: Yeah. So the tiger moth experience, the glider experience, they're really your favourites.
0: Yes, they are. It's a shame that tiger moths aren't that easy to find these days. It was one of the oldest aeroplanes.
1: Yeah, I remember that day. It was pretty special, wasn't it? Bill, thank you for sharing your love of aeroplanes with us today, and I'm willing to bet that this would have brought back memories for many of our listeners who will have a story of their own to tell. If that's the case, folks, I encourage you to write it down. Look through your photographs and other memorabilia, as these prompts will help you to frame and illustrate your story. And if you need a hand, consider joining us for the upcoming series of the 5-weekly Write Your Story community workshops. These will be commencing in Capperty on Friday the 31st of July. Notes and refreshments are provided and reservations are essential to secure your place. That's all we have time for today, folks. Be sure to tune in this time next week for inspiration, ideas and encouragement, and of course support on how to capture your story. Until then, this is Bill and Angela Robertson saying hekonomai and have a great day. Thank you, Bill.
0: Thank you.
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and Hora Whenua this week. 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

0: that's the one that's going to take us out. Christina Perry and Jar of Hearts on Pump Up the 90s and A Touch of 2000s. 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

Whether it's new or old, I guarantee you're going to love the next 2 hours of Tim Rogers Country. Welcome again. And there you have Mark Chestnut proving the point admirably. From 1992, Old Flames with New Names. Now here's something new from a fellow worth watching out for, Jake Worthington.

I just love that song by Jake Owen from 2019, Down to the Honky Tonk. And don't you just love the verse on that one? Country music creativity at its very best. Let me read you those first four lines. Got a house down a back road. I got a flag on the front porch. I got a dog named Waylon. I got a driveway that needs paving. Only in country music could that happen. Before that, a brand new single from a man certainly worth watching out for, Jake Worthington, who seems to be appearing with a lot of the major acts today on record, and appearances too. His new single, Nighttime Is My Time. Okay, asleep at the wheel now, and the entry into our country calendar. And on the 15th of June, Waylon Jennings, born 1937. On the 16th, Billy Crash Craddock will be 87. And the Rouse Brothers recorded their first version of Orange Blossom Special, a song that they wrote, in fact, back in 1939. And also we lost Sons of the Pioneers member Bob Nolan in 1980. On the 17th, Red Foley, born 1910. David Aikman, otherwise known as String Bean, he was born 1916, and the groundbreaking ceremony for the new Country Music Hall of Fame and Museum took place in 1999. If you look at photographs of that event, you can see yours truly in the crowd. What an event. On the 18th, songwriter Bootlow Bryan died in 1987. Blake Shelton would be 50. On the 19th, Lester Flatt, he was born 1914. Doug Stone will be 70. On the 20th, Chet Atkins, born 1924. Anne Murray will be 81. And Ira Leuven was killed in an auto accident in 1965. And Dan Tominski of Alison Krauss's Union Station Band, he will be 59. On the 21st, Leon Everett, born 1948, making him 78. And Johnny Cash's first single on Sun Records, Hey Porter, that was released in 1955. Kathy Mattea will be 67. Alison Mora will be 54. And Tyler Childers, he'll be 35.

Celebrating country birthdays, this is Tim Rogers Country. First off, you heard from Blake Shelton, his 50 this week, from 2004, a song co-written by Paul Overstreet, incidentally, Some Beach. Next up, Kathy Mateo, she's 67 this week, Untold Stories, and I've got great memories of meeting up with Kathy at the Stables Club in Milton Keynes in 2019, and I spoke to her for at least an hour and a half about her career, and ended up with an interview that I was certainly proud of. All right, time to start counting down to America's number one country single. Let's kick it off right now.

Well, she's snuck back into the top five with that big hit for her, Ella Langley. This week's number five, moving up one position again, choosing Texas. And you know what? That's not the last time we'll have heard from Ella Langley on Tim Rogers Country Today. Stick around to tell you more. I'll be back with another look at the chart very soon.

0: George Strait and the A and the B side of his big hit from 2006, Seashores of Old Mexico. That was the A side. The B side, the one you've just been listening to, Give It Away. And the A side, written and recorded originally by Merle Haggard. Other versions include Merle Haggard and Willie Nelson, Hank Snow, and also Freddie Fender. Great song, Seashores of Old Mexico. Next up, as I say, Give It Away, both tracks taken from George's Somewhere in Texas album of 2006.
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Well, there's our old friends Midland back with a new single taken from a forthcoming album due out soon. It's called Stages. There's a track from it, Shooting Memories with Tequila. 19-

Tim Rogers Country and Steve Warren are there from 1986, his fourth number one. Number one this week, back in that year, Life's Highway.

Well, Willie Nelson's new album, Dream Chaser, that's out right now. Thought you'd like to hear a track from it. There you have it. Whiskey Wants Me Too. All right, back to the singles chart now.

The Big Five counting down to America's number one country single. And at number four this week, moving down a couple of notches, it's Jordan Davis, Turn This Truck Around. More from the charts very soon. Meantime, here's our first triple play. And we've got music from 64, 76, and 88.

Music and memories on Tim Rogers Country, crossing the decades and noting the different styles as well. First off, George Jones took you to 1964, Your Heart Turned Left and I Was on the Right. Next, a man I don't think we've ever played him on Tim Rogers Country, Johnny Carver from 1976 and Afternoon Delight. Originally a one-off hit for the Starland Vocal Band in 1975, there's Johnny's version, and not a bad one too. Finally, Southern Pacific from 1988. Honey, I Dare You. Love the steel guitar on that. All right, stand by for some more great music in the next hour of Tim Rogers Country. Interesting soundtrack track, if that's the right way to describe it, in the next hour of the program. Meantime, taking us up to the top of the hour, it's another look at our Big Five, and it comes from Josh Ross, Hate How You Look.

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This is the course of the fantail. This is a fun and very catchy song from kids' music. Bum bum bum. I wouldn't recommend this playing to the studio kids or grandkids.

This is the sound of a wood pigeon. The sound of wings reminds me of the Air Force Huey's helicopters. This is Leonard Cohen, Birds on a Wire.

I've tried in my way to be free.

That's the chorus of the Tui.

That was the chorus of the bellbird. We don't have to worry when Bob Marley and the Wailers

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the National Advisory due to tsunami activity. Expect strong and unusual currents and unpredictable surges at the shore. We expect New Zealand coastal areas to experience strong and unusual currents and unpredictable surges at the shore following a magnitude 5.9 earthquake near 40 kilometres north of Te Anau, which happened on the 16th of July 2026 at 9:14 p.m. Strong currents and surges can injure and drown people. There is a danger to swimmers, surfers, people fishing, and anyone in or near the water close to shore. People in or near the sea in the following areas should move out of the water, off beaches and shore areas, and away from harbours, marinas, rivers and estuaries. The areas under threat are the west coast of the South Island from Milford Sound to Puisegur Point. Advice for people in all areas under threat: stay off the beaches and shore areas. People on boats, liveaboards and at marinas should leave their boats and vessels and move on to the shore. Do not return to boats unless instructed by officials. There is no need to evacuate other areas unless directly advised by local civil defence authorities. Strong and unusual currents and unpredictable surges will continue for several hours, and the threat must be regarded as real until this advisory is cancelled. This is for the impacted area of the west coast of the South Island from Milford Sound to Puisegur Point.

This is a national advisory due to tsunami activity. Expect strong and unusual currents and unpredictable surges at the shore. We expect New Zealand coastal areas to experience strong and unusual currents and unpredictable surges at the shore following a magnitude 5.9 earthquake near 40 kilometres north of Te Anau, which happened on the 16th of July 2026 at 9:14 p.m. Strong currents and surges can injure and drown people. There is a danger to swimmers, surfers, people fishing, and anyone in or near the water close to shore. People in or near the sea in the following areas should move out of the water, off beaches and shore areas, and away from harbours, marinas, rivers and estuaries. The areas under threat are the west coast of the South Island from Milford Sound to Puisegur Point. Advice for people in all areas under threat: stay off the beaches and shore areas. People on boats, liveaboards and at marinas should leave their boats and vessels and move on to the shore. Do not return to boats unless instructed by officials. There is no need to evacuate other areas unless directly advised by local civil defence authorities. Strong and unusual currents and unpredictable surges will continue for several hours, and the threat must be regarded as real until this advisory is cancelled. This is for the impacted area of the west coast of the South Island from Milford Sound to Puisegur Point.

This is a national advisory due to tsunami activity. Expect strong and unusual currents and unpredictable surges at the shore. We expect New Zealand coastal areas to experience strong and unusual currents and unpredictable surges at the shore following a magnitude 5.9 earthquake near 40 kilometres north of Te Anau, which happened on the 16th of July 2026 at 9:14 p.m. Strong currents and surges can injure and drown people. There is a danger to swimmers, surfers, people fishing, and anyone in or near the water close to shore. People in or near the sea in the following areas should move out of the water, off beaches and shore areas, and away from harbours, marinas, rivers and estuaries. The areas under threat are the west coast of the South Island from Milford Sound to Puisegur Point. Advice for people in all areas under threat: stay off the beaches and shore areas. People on boats, liveaboards and at marinas should leave their boats and vessels and move on to the shore. Do not return to boats unless instructed by officials. There is no need to evacuate other areas unless directly advised by local civil defence authorities. Strong and unusual currents and unpredictable surges will continue for several hours, and the threat must be regarded as real until this advisory is cancelled. This is for the impacted area of the west coast of the South Island from Milford Sound to Puisegur Point.

This is a national advisory due to tsunami activity. Expect strong and unusual currents and unpredictable surges at the shore. We expect New Zealand coastal areas to experience strong and unusual currents and unpredictable surges at the shore following a magnitude 5.9 earthquake near 40 kilometres north of Te Anau, which happened on the 16th of July 2026 at 9:14 p.m. Strong currents and surges can injure and drown people. There is a danger to swimmers, surfers, people fishing, and anyone in or near the water close to shore. People in or near the sea in the following areas should move out of the water, off beaches and shore.

areas and away from harbours, marinas, rivers and estuaries. The areas under threat are the west coast of the South Island from Milford Sound to Puisegur Point. Advice for people in all areas under threat. Stay off the beaches and shore areas. People on boats, liveaboards and at marinas should leave their boats and vessels and move on to the shore. Do not return to boats unless instructed by officials. There is no need to evacuate other areas unless directly advised by local civil defence authorities. Strong and unusual currents and unpredictable surges will continue for several hours and the threat must be regarded as real until this advisory is cancelled. This is for the impacted area of the west coast of the South Island from Milford Sound to Puisegur Point.

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0: Welcome to a programme of jazz presented by your jazz brothers John Joyce
1: and Paul Goodhead. Together we'll present some of the great musicians in jazz from around the world.
0: Paul, what have you got for us today?
1: Well, in my half of the programme, what we'll do is we'll return to the normal theme of presenting a sampling of jazz released in the last year or so. We're going to hear two up-and-comers in their 20s, and at the other end of the scale, a New Orleans veteran, and some of the points in between.
0: And I'm presenting the second half, and it turns out that one is heavy in the pursuit of the clarinet and jazz, including people like Edmund Hall, Put Whitman, Buddy DeFranco, Andrew Firth. Paul, it's over to you.
1: Okay, well, we're going to start off with Jan Harbeck, I suppose it is. He's Danish. He's a 39-year-old tenor saxophonist, and he's playing with his quartet of Danish players plus Walter Smith III, who's a Texan saxophonist. Their album, Variations in Blue, contains eight standards, a tango, a Gregg classical piece, and a number of originals. It's not exactly the tenor battle that you might have been used to in the 1950s and 60s. This is more gentle pace and cooperative spirit, as we'll hear on their version of the old Duke Ellington favourite, East St. Louis Toodaloo.

0: even before they started drinking. And I kind of picked up on you saying, you know, your anxiousness. I know for me, I felt different to everybody else. Can you explain how that was for you?
1: To be honest, no, it wasn't my experience.
0: Okay.
1: I was always a social kid. I always had a wide friend base. I was, you know, I guess you could almost say one of those leaders of the pack.
0: Yeah.
1: Had a lot of fun. And in that respect, you know, for me, jumping ahead now, but alcohol wasn't about finding my courage or bringing me confidence.
0: Right.
1: It was about taking me to the next level.
0: Wow. Mm. Okay.
1: Yeah.
0: Okay, cool. So, Chris, can we move to your first drink and the circumstances around that, and especially, I guess, how it made you feel?
1: Yeah, well, like I was going to say a lot of people, but I don't know if that is true or not, but I was 13 years old, couldn't wait to get drunk, couldn't wait to get laid, all that sort of stuff. And, you know, a group of us met down at the park before a girls' high, boys' high junior dance, and we had collected a concoction of rocket fuel from each of our parents' liquor cabinets.
0: Yes, and weren't they tasty?
1: Yeah. Oh, yeah. And so we downed that, and, of course, I was just a complete train wreck, straddled out, vomiting across the front driveway of the dance, taken home by the organisers to my pretty horrified parents at the time.
0: Yeah.
1: And I don't believe there was another boys' high, girls' high junior dance after that for a while. So, yeah, that was my very, very first experience. And, yeah, little did I know where it was going to lead to.
0: Yeah. And what about the progression? How did your drinking progress and...
1: Well, yeah. I loved drinking.
0: Yeah.
1: It was, you know, I had a big group of friends. We partied a lot. It was super social from an early age, you know, right through high school and then into my 20s. We were all thick as thieves. We had such a good time. You know, it was every Thursday, Friday, Saturday.
0: All right.
1: to excess.
0: Yeah.
1: And just everything about having a good time revolved around a big night.
0: Yeah.
1: So I had a hell of a lot of fun with it.
0: Yeah. And I guess that's the thing that sometimes I wonder if people think that we're, you know, that we never had fun drinking, that we're anti-drinking, and we're not. I guess it's just not good for us.
1: Yeah.
0: But how did... when did you start to notice that perhaps things were different for you, or that you started to get maybe a little bit concerned about your drinking?
1: Mm, and again, hindsight is a wonderful thing. If I didn't see it at the time, but if I look back on it now, it was things like in my very early 20s, I went through a huge spate of blackouts.
0: Right.
1: I just had no idea what I did.
0: Yeah.
1: And funnily enough, it's not something that sort of carried on for me.
0: Oh, okay.
1: But, you know, there was that when I think back on it. There was also, as I started getting into the workforce, I would work late and I would be drinking, you know, out of the drinks fridge, and just thinking that that was the most natural thing in the world to do. There was there was no issue about it. I can remember working in a small provincial town and driving at night, being particularly paranoid about the fact that I thought there's probably a better chance of being pulled over by a cop in a small town like this than there was in a big city in terms of drink driving. You know, just little things like that, but nothing that I ever, you know, every time something might have popped up, there was always a way to rationalise it.
0: Yeah.
1: There was always another way to explain it away to myself.
0: Because I was going to ask, I found blackouts incredibly worrisome, but it was one of the things that I like to put out of my mind. How did you justify, because blacking out is not a normal thing for people to do. So how did you justify that to yourself?
1: I didn't really think about it too much. And
0: right.
1: This is the scary thing about it, right? It's, you know, and... in the throes of just having a good time, drinking to excess, not being really aware of yourself or the fact that your drinking is not normal, that's probably what I'm getting to.
0: Yeah.
1: I honestly did not think that my drinking was out of the ordinary.
0: Right.
1: And what happened for me was I just carried on, enjoyed it all the way into my 30s. I used to really look forward to client lunches and, you know, any kind of excuse just to, you know, have drinks. And I was normally the first person to a party and the last person to leave. You know, by this stage, I was married. I was starting to have a family. I can specifically remember, so my daughter's 22 now, and I can remember when she was 2 years old, my wife of the time saying to me, "Are you okay with your drinking? You're having two or three a night. I'm just..."

0: noticing that. And I was just, you know, adamant that there was nothing wrong.
1: Yeah.
0: And the reality was, over the course of the next 15 years or whatever it was, that drinking escalated to a level that I never, ever imagined or thought would be possible.
1: Yeah.
0: And where it took me in terms of how I felt about myself was, you know, going from the super gregarious, confident, outgoing person who loved to get that extra edge off the booze to being a shell of my former self,
1: yeah.
0: Someone who was absolutely terrified, full of self-loathing, full of anxiety, full of panic and dread and depression. And, you know, for me, my drinking escalated to a point where it didn't matter what it was, it didn't matter what time of the day or night it was, I had to have it. And me, I couldn't do life without booze in my system. And as much as I thought it was taking the edge off this anxiety, as soon as I had started to come down again, that anxiety and that dread and that self-loathing would just double down on me again.
1: Yeah. Wow, it's such a vicious cycle, isn't it? So I guess we kind of think that alcohol works until it doesn't. When did you start thinking, what was the turning point? Like, what was your rock bottom or the incident, or when did you just think, no more?
0: Yeah, if I backtrack just slightly, the idea that I was alcoholic, you know, my ego, my pride, my hubris, for so many years, I couldn't even say the A word to myself in my head.
1: Yeah.
0: You know, I always had to find a way to try and rationalize that. But the reality is I was drinking excessive amounts of booze, you know, like horrendous amounts of alcohol, spirits, boxes of beer, clean skin wine, whatever I could get my hands on.
1: Yeah.
0: And, and I remember there was this kind of workshop that happened once, and just something the guy said at the time stuck out to me. He said, he was talking about some kind of challenge, or people don't change until it's too late almost. And he was saying, that's the thing with alcoholics is, you know, they don't actually change until they've almost lost everything.
1: Yeah.
0: And it just kind of struck a raw nerve with me. But again, I carried on drinking for years after that.
1: Right.
0: But finally it got to the point where I knew that I was completely dependent on it.
1: Yeah,
0: I was hiding booze everywhere. I was spending about an hour and a half every day figuring out how to get booze and how to get rid of the evidence.
1: Yeah,
0: and it was really abnormal, unhealthy behavior.
1: Yeah,
0: and I knew it, and I hated myself for it.
1: Yeah,
0: because I was an intelligent guy, but I couldn't seem to stop it. And finally, my wife confronted me once, and she said to me, "You know, look, you know, what's going on?" And I just surrendered. I just said, yeah, I've got a problem.
1: Yeah.
0: And so, and that was a breakthrough moment, and we hugged, and it was like, okay, now I can move forward.
1: Yeah.
0: But that was actually where it became even more terrifying, because when I finally conceded that I had a problem and that I needed to do something about it, that's when I realized how truly powerless I was. I couldn't stop. I could not stop.
1: Yeah.
0: And over the course of the next 6 months, it basically just pummeled the remainder of my marriage, which had been going downwards for a while, but it just completely decimated what was left of it.
1: Yeah.
0: The breaching of trust, the constant lying and deceit, to the point where, as a last-ditch effort to try and what I thought at the time was save the marriage, I picked up the phone and I called the 0800 AA number.
1: And tell us about your first meeting.
0: So the first meeting, I guess it's important for me to clarify, people hear different things about AA. Some people hear about how it's a religious program. I do not have a religious bone in my body.
1: Mm-hmm.
0: I wouldn't have called myself a spiritual person. I grew up in a very strong sort of almost atheist background on my father's side in particular. And so the idea of me to be entering a room where there was going to be God on the walls and people talking about God was incredibly confronting.
1: Yeah.
0: But I also had nowhere else to go.
1: Yeah, same.
0: So the guy who took me out to the first meeting, who is now and still my sponsor, he said to me, look, you're going to talk and hear a bit about God, but don't get sidetracked by that.
1: Yeah.
0: And I didn't. And what I heard there was, it didn't feel altogether uncomfortable or awkward for me, and I did hear people talking about an experience that I could not share with anybody else.
1: Yeah.
0: So that was really powerful. And I guess just going on from that with the God thing, I'd been in for about 6 months, and I still didn't

0: have a sponsor. I was keeping everything at arm's length. And then an old timer who had been sober for about 30 years, she said to me, have you got a sponsor yet? This is after about 6 months. I said to her, look, I'm still really struggling with this idea of faith. She said to me, it's not about faith. It's about humility. And for me, that made all the difference. It was enough to open the door just a crack for me to realize that all it's about is that on my own, doing it my way, doing it myself, did not work, and I had no power over alcohol. And so, you know, if I can't do it on my own, then something, someone, whatever, however you want to describe it out there can help do that for you. But you have to have the humility to accept that a power greater than yourself is the way through. And that's all the spirituality factor is for me. So, and that power for me is, it can be little signs that I think I see. It can be definitely the power of the group, the other people in the room, the fact that I cannot do it on my own. Nature, you know, I mean, I draw a lot of energy from that. So it's just more the understanding that I cannot do this on my own. My best efforts took me to the worst, darkest place in my life.
1: Yeah.
0: And where I need to be is in a place of humility, willingness and openness to be able to lean into something I never imagined I'd be able to. And the result is an incredible sobriety.
1: Yeah. So that's what I was going to say. What's life like now and what tools do you use to keep yourself sober?
0: So it's interesting. I mean, life today is fantastic. I have won back everything that I had and so much more. I feel I can be reliable. I can be responsible. I love myself again.
1: Yeah.
0: I have incredible relationships with my family. And I've gained so much that I never realized, because the whole idea of this alcoholism and doing it on your own, a whole lot of it is about being stuck in your own world, being stuck in self, you know, that self-centeredness, that selfishness. And then to be, you know, a big part of the program is kind of going, hey, look above the parapet, open your eyes, open the world and be open to other things. Take a look at yourself, do an inventory. What are some of the things that you're not so flashy at? What are the shortcomings of character? And it's okay, we've all got them and we'll always have them, but having an awareness, you can then start to work on it and develop it. And so I'm so much calmer these days. I don't blow up like I used to. I'm much more understanding. I'm much more open to other people's points of view. And I guess, what are the things that guide me? These are all things I've learnt in AA. Take the action, stay in the day, understand what you can and can't control, and remember about the acceptance around that, and also right-size things.
1: Yeah,
0: you know, and I see those as like my four pillars that are underpinned by the foundation of my sobriety.
1: Yeah,
0: and I live by that on a daily basis. I hand over to something I don't know or understand every day. I remind myself of where I've been and what I don't want to go back to and how much I want to keep working and developing on myself.
1: Yeah.
0: All incredible gifts of the program. And I genuinely mean it. I just, I think I knew a lot of this stuff before I was 50, but I never ever would have acted on it. I was always just happy being what I was, and people can just lump it and accept me for who I am.
1: Yeah.
0: And now I feel like I've grown so much more as a human being. And and I love that. I wouldn't trade my sobriety for anything.
1: Yeah.
0: And I never ever imagined that I could imagine a life without drinking.
1: Yeah.
0: And now it's quite the opposite.
1: Yeah. Mm. Wow, that's amazing. So if someone's sitting at home and they're thinking, oh, I'm not sure if I've got a drinking problem, what would your advice to them be?
0: Look, I think the truth is, if you're thinking about it, you probably do have a problem. That's the reality. People don't wonder about things like this unless there's something else going on. And the main thing that I would encourage people about is be honest with yourself.
1: Yeah.
0: Because when I look back on my experience, like I said, how it just crept up on me over a long period of time, but a lot, it also is a big part of that because of this pride, because of this ego. You know, I couldn't just be honest with myself that, hey, buddy, this is something that you're starting to lose a grip on, and you're just going to keep losing more and more over time if you're not careful about that. And so that's probably the biggest turning point, is having that ability, that humility to just face yourself in the mirror and acknowledge that there probably

0: There's a problem there, and there is absolutely nothing that will happen in a harmful way if you reach out, pick up the phone for 0800 AA,
1: yeah.
0: or look up a meeting, chat to someone else who may have had a problem or may have one that you know of. Like, what's the worst that can happen, you know? And this is the thing about AA. Nobody makes you do anything.
1: Yeah, and it's a total gift, and it's, you know, the idea of one alcoholic talking to another is certainly where the magic lies, I think. Chris, thanks so much for joining us today and sharing your story with us.
0: Thanks, Martine. It's been a privilege.
1: For our listeners, if you've related to anything that you've heard or would like some more information about Alcoholics Anonymous, you can look us up on the web at www.aa.org.nz, or you can call us on 0800-AA-WORKS. 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

guess we were in love. Hey, it's Ryan and Kate singing. As long as we're in love here at Coast Access with Zane on a on a Friday morning. You can tell I'm ready for the weekend. It's a Friday morning this morning. Hey, if you are looking for a way to pass the time during your lunch break today and you love some live music, it's free lunchtime concerts in Levin. It kicks off at midday today. Te Takiritanga o Kurahaupō. It's the Culture and Community Centre in Levin is where you'll find it. And it happens every Friday afternoon, an hour of live music in the main space. It's free of charge too. So you can go and check out some really talented local artists because the Horn of Whenua really does have a great range of local musicians with a diverse range of musical stylings too. Go and check it out. And if you think that you've got what it takes to perform at the Friday live concerts, you can get in touch with the team by emailing events@hornofwhenua.govt.nz. So if you think you've got what it takes to be up on stage for a free lunchtime concert in Levin, 10 Bath Street, Te Takiritanga o Kurahaupō in Levin, get in touch with the team. events@hornofwhenua.govt.nz or go and check out some great live music if you're anything like me and you're not musically talented at all. Community notices on the way after Tom Petty and the Heartbreak.

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1: The Paikākariki Book Fair returns to St. Peter's Hall on Friday the 17th of July through till Sunday, July the 19th. 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The Waikanae Music Society presents the Aluang Quartet with flautist Bridget Douglas on Sunday, July the 19th at 2:30pm at the

the Waikanae Memorial Hall. The ensemble, made up of members of the New Zealand Symphony Orchestra, will perform a program of music for flute and strings as part of a nationwide Chamber Music New Zealand tour. The concert features works by Mozart and Beethoven alongside contemporary Australian and New Zealand composers. For ticket inquiries, visit waikanaemusic.org.nz. Horizons Regional Council will begin possum control operations in the Waitariri Forest from July the 20th through until the end of August. The first stage runs from July 20 through until August 3rd, with the south block of the forest closed. The operation uses ferritox cyanide bait, so visitors are asked not to touch anything that looks like bait and to keep dogs under control at all times. Kāwhiti Genealogy meets on Tuesday, July 28th at 7:30pm at Coast Community Church in Paraparaumu. Speaker Sonia Coombe will share the tools, people and strategies she used to trace her Norwegian ancestry. Doors open at 7pm with free entry for members, $5 for visitors. A daytime session follows on Wednesday, July the 29th from 1:30pm till 3pm at Waikanae Baptist Church, with a repeat of the presentation followed by research and chat. Applications remain open for the Creative Community Scheme supporting arts and cultural projects across the Kāwhiti Coast. 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

0: 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Now for today's weather forecast.
1: It's a pretty short, simple and succinct forecast for us. For today, Feel Good Friday, fine and a few light.

0: Winds around, it's looking pretty good. Might see a little bit of scattered high clouds, so nothing too bad to worry about. Temperature-wise, today, 14 degrees on the coast, 15 for Levin, 14 for the capital. Tonight, down to between 6 and 8. Tomorrow, Saturday, mainly fine. A bit of high cloud around too. Light winds all day. Temperatures, 14 or 15.
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Marlon Williams, Don't Go Back. It's great Kiwi music here at Coast Access. It's the morning show for locals across Kapiti and Hotowhenua. Hey, it kicks off tonight, First Pick Friday, $5 entry with snacks too. Kicks off at 6 p.m. It is the legendary Pai Kakariki Book Fair. You'll find it at St. Peter's Village Hall. So if you want to go tonight and have a look around and get some good bargains and get first dibs and picks too, First Pick Friday, $5 tonight, kicks off at 7 o'clock. If you can't head along tonight, it is open tomorrow, 10 a.m. till 5 p.m, Sunday, 10 a.m. till 2 p.m, and both weekend days are free of charge. But the Pai Kakariki Book Fair, it is legendary, and it is happening this weekend. St. Peter's Village Hall is where you'll find it. So worth going along and

Thirsty Merc. It's Kai Stacks this with Zane. Oh, that song always makes me remember that great TV show from way back in the day, Bondi Rescue. It just kind of gives me that good summer beach feel. Unfortunately, though, summertime is not what we've got at the moment. Temperatures across the next few days only reaching around 14 or 15 degrees for the coast and Hauora Whenua. So it is definitely kind of winter high temperatures for us. Maybe we'll chuck on a bit more Thirsty Merc over the weekend and make it feel like it's summertime. What do you think? Talking of weather, we'll check out the forecast at 9. Straw People, it's Drive, Coast Access.

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3: 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Now for today's weather forecast.
4: It's not looking too bad for us today across our Feel Good Friday. Pretty fine day everywhere, actually. Just a few light winds around and maybe a chance of a little bit of scattered high cloud. Nothing too bad, though. 14 degrees on the coast, 15 for Levin, 14 in the capital, overnight between 6 and 8. Tomorrow looking nice and fine as well, 14 or 15 degrees, the expected highs everywhere for Saturday. A nice fine day with some light northerlies coming through.
0: It's your morning show for Kapiti and Hora Whenua.

Mitch Marsden, C. Cruz, Coast Access Radio with Zane. Feel Good Friday. Hey, lots of great things are happening today around our region. Another one that you might want to check out if you're looking for a way to keep fit and active. Go and try Scottish Country Dancing. It's at Kapa Kapa Nui School Hall in Waikanae. Kicks off at 7 o'clock tonight. And it's your chance to go and learn something new. The Waikanae Scottish Country Dance Club is holding introductory sessions. You don't even need a partner. Just wear comfortable, cool clothes and soft-soled shoes, and you can head along. 7 o'clock tonight, Kapa Kapa Nui School Hall. Some Scottish country dancing, if that is something you want to take a look at. Again, like me, you'll not find me up on stage at the concerts in Levin. I don't think you're going to find me on the dance floor doing Scottish country dancing. I'd love to give it a go, but anyone that knows me knows that I can't dance.

dance at all. Dancing badly, that is my skill. But who knows? You might want to go and try Scottish country dancing and show me how easy it is to have a bit of rhythm, which I don't have. Go and check it out. It's Kapa Kapa Nui School Hall tonight, 7 o'clock. Miles Smith.

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6: And we're not the experts on medical stuff. We're not qualified as doctors, but we are qualified in...
7: ourselves.
6: Yes, we're experts on us.
7: Indeed we are.
6: So today, Kitty, we're going to talk about me again.
7: See, it's all about Emma. It's just me, me, me, isn't it?
6: Yeah,
7: it's me, all me, about me. You.
6: Yeah, it really is. That's why I'm doing this thing, didn't you know?
7: Oh, good grief. And, you know, some of you who listen regularly might have noticed the wheels have been falling off slightly. And we've been having... Oh, man.
6: The wheels have fallen off.
7: Yeah. And I got a phone call from Emma I got a message off you this week, didn't I?
6: Yeah.
7: And what did the message say, Emma?
6: It said that, shock horror, they've rung me up and said that I am good to go for my DBS surgery next Wednesday, which in our time right now is about,
7: next week.
6: Exactly, it's 7 days from now.
7: Yeah.
6: Yeah.
7: So, but to give this context, I received a message from Emma on Tuesday. Was it Tuesday? Was it only yesterday?
6: It was only yesterday. It feels so long ago.
7: And she said, I rang her up and I said, she said, oh, I've got a bit of time. I said, no, Emma, it's next Wednesday. And she said,
6: beep. Oh, no. And it's sent us into a bit of a spin because there's all sorts of organising to do, people to account for, children to sort, and it's middle of the school holidays, so we had a very well planned out holiday activity list. I mean, not really, but that would be
7: a
6: dream.
7: You had a plan, that's a good start.
6: We had lots of stuff on a list that we wanted to do, and now we're going to get brain surgery.

0: Well, I am.
1: I say it's all the same to you. Yeah, just one of us, please.
0: I know, yeah.
1: And but no, it's been a bit of a mind-turning, yeah.
0: Yes.
1: I think the word is head.
0: Head.
1: Unspeakable word. Yeah.
0: Yes, because I had kind of imagined that I'd get lots of notice so that I'd be told in 3 months' time or whatever number.
1: I'm genuinely wondering if they don't give you much notice on purpose.
0: Yeah.
1: So you can't freak yourself out. And
0: yeah. It's either that or they get cancellations or people who can't do it for whatever reason and and then they try and slot you in. Mm. But I had been waiting for a long time for – I had the neuro consult with the surgeon.
1: Yeah.
0: And I had said at the end of that kind of talk, let's just get it done.
1: Let's just do it.
0: Let's just do it. And he was like, yep, that's how I would feel too. So I will organise that for you. And that was end of the call. And I didn't kind of think it was going to be within another week or so or 2 weeks of that. I thought I'd have lots of time to plan and get things organised and rah-de-rah-de-rah. But having said that, it is good that I don't have to spend a long time stressing about forthcoming brain
1: surgery.
0: Yeah.
1: Yeah. I mean, because who would worry about that, right?
0: No.
1: You know, no. Yeah, I must admit, I kind of just sat there and I was first I nearly started crying and then I think I rang you and I nearly cried when I spoke to you. And every time we've spoken about it since, I'm just like,
0: the lovely admin person who was trying to get hold of me when with the first kind of news of this, I saw a missed call on my phone and I was like, oh, I bet that's, you know.
1: That's the hospital.
0: And then so I didn't ring back and she chased me for a few hours and then I finally decided to kind of engage.
1: You bit the bullet.
0: And she was like, I've been trying to get hold of you. And I was like, yeah, I'm a bit worried about what this is. And she said, yes, it's we've got a date for you for 15th of July. And I went, no, really? And she went, oh. And then I just said, okay, we're doing this. I'm going to do it. And because I just kind of felt like, get it done rather. And at least it is in a time where we haven't got too much exam pressure
1: really
0: and stuff.
1: You seem calm.
0: Yeah, it's weird. Like the more I've gotten into kind of organising the logistic details of it, the more I've kind of gone into more accepting. I don't know how or why that happened, but that's how it feels. And just kind of just feeling better, really. Not so worried.
1: Yeah.
0: Having said that, I did wake up at 4:30 this morning and went, TikTok, my brain was all thinking about the things and yeah.
1: Yeah. It just seems really weird. And, of course, being in New Zealand, you're such a long way away from the hospital. So it's flying up there and hanging around until you can fly home.
0: Yeah. And I found out the reason that they don't let you fly for a week is something to do with
1: air pressure
0: and the potential for intracranial air in your head that might get in and then might be a problem at altitude.
1: See, now I'm thinking I should have driven up again. So they've driven you back.
0: I guess they know that after a week it's usually gone. I don't know.
1: You'd hope so.
0: You hope so, yeah.
1: Yeah.
0: Yeah. But it's funny that, the kind of things that makes you think about when you think about, oh, yes, they're going to be actually drilling into my head.
1: Yeah, I'm not thinking about that.
0: I think the hardest thing to think about for me is the fact that it'll be hours and hours without meds, and I won't be like blissfully asleep during this time. I will be awake and kind of listening to things and waiting for things. And
1: so you're awake during the operation, right? Can Elio come in with you, your husband, during the operation?
0: I don't know, are you alone? I don't know. I didn't

0: haven't asked that question, and but you know when Johnny got his done and he had the group chat, there were photos from the actual room. So,
1: but I think the surgeons took them. I could be wrong. Sorry, Johnny.
0: Yeah, I don't know. One thing to ask Johnny.